0: Welcome to the stream. 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
1: Hi, I'm Jock Cranley, former Vinewood stuntman, actor, and now highly qualified candidate for governor. I hate immigrants, gays, the crippled. God, I really hate the crippled. I can't stand unions, cops, old ladies. The thing is, at least you know I'm a dick. Most people fall in love with a politician, and as soon as they are elected, they say, wow, this guy's an asshole. With me, you know from the beginning, I want to be your asshole. I used to be a stuntman and TV actor. 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I need to reduce things to a really basic level. I'm perfect for higher office. Listen, the state of San Andreas is in big trouble. 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I'm not extending a helping hand. I'm giving you all the finger. I will throttle the deficit just like I used to throttle bad guys. Vote for me, Jock Cranley.
2: This message paid for by Jock Cranley for governor.

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2: 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He was the one that wasn't Viggo Mortensen.
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4: 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I'm falling in love with that horse.
5: Sorry, I am not here to make friends. I am here to f*** a horse.
1: And it's all part of one horse's crazy journey to find love in L.A.
6: I'm afraid there's only one saddle left. Will it go to Tamara or Nikki?
7: Oh my gosh, pick me.
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7: Don't say nay.
5: That bitch better get off my horse.
1: It's time for an all-new season of Hoofs of Love. This horse is not just back, he's back.

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1: The Odin System. First discovered in 2532, Odin, marked on the initial transit logs as Odum, was of the first star systems reached during mankind's initial extrasolar expansion. A scant 50 millennia ago, a brief flicker in geological time, the system was home to multiple vibrant ecosystems similar to Earth or Terra. That all changed abruptly when Odin's star collapsed into a white dwarf. The immediate trauma completely enveloped the system's first planet and quickly boiled off the biospheres of the others, killing all native life. When Earth's first explorers jumped to Odin, they found a system of icy rock worlds with uniformly foreboding exteriors. The immediate thought was that the system could become a mining hub, but its lack of jump transit points and some unique stellar features quickly made it clear that such operations were infeasible. Thus, lacking a strategic position or a terraformable world, Odin was relegated to the saddest fate for a star system, weapons testing area. By the early 27th century, the demonic crags of Odin's core worlds were quickly being flattened by experimental weaponry intended for sale to the UEE military. Odin most recently became a cause celebre of the scientific community when a group of noted geobiologists came forward to point out that the government was allowing companies like Bering to wipe clean an otherwise well-preserved fossil record that could tell the story of the life that came to evolve in the Odin system. While a grassroots Save the Fossils movement initially gained some traction in popular culture, interest soon faded. The Belt, Odin 1. The Odin 1 asteroid field, commonly called the Belt, is possibly the most interesting area of the system. The remnants of the system's pre-catastrophe first planet, the Belt is a seemingly unending field of minerals. Ore located in the Belt runs the gamut from basic slough to valuable heavy metals, with extremely valuable and distinctive caches of gemstones being discovered more often than one might expect. The UEE formally bans mining in the Odin system, but garrisons no forces there and generally takes a blind eye to the practice. There are, however, bigger dangers to mining operations seeking to skirt the law and take advantage of the former world's riches. The first is an electromagnetic phenomenon called arc charges. The result of the exposed planetary core's iron-rich content coming into contact with cast-off stellar remnants, arc charges are deadly to any ship unlucky enough to be caught in their embrace. So many have been destroyed over time that legitimate mining operations have given up entirely on petitioning the Senate for licenses to exploit the Odin system. Heavily shielded independent ships may fare better, but the best advice is to stay away. If the arc charges don't get you, the pirates may. A warren of well-armed pirates, seemingly immune to the electromagnetic phenomenon, is believed to be based deep within the Belt. This group, whose organization and formal allegiance are unknown, has been involved in dozens of hit-and-run strikes against legitimate operations within a jump or two of Odin. The sum total of their effect on the countless black market gunrunners and mining operations that attempt to wring a quick UEC out of the Belt is unknown. Odin 2 and Vili. Odin 2 is ostensibly within the star's green band, although the planet has only what little atmosphere it has naturally gathered in the last 50,000 years. Officially a UEE military operations base, Odin is home to the occasional temporary deep freeze expedition. Scientists and military forces training for transpolar combat operations pass through the world, but no one lives here permanently. Most of the surface of the planet has been curtained off for weapons testing operations, with robotic survey labs belonging to ANR, Bering, and others dotting the equatorial plains. However, the planet's moon, Vili, is the most famous corporate weapons testing range in the system, and possibly the galaxy. Much of the surface is exclusively owned by Bering's shadowy Applied Technology Division, and a notable percent of munitions expended by man in the past decade have been launched against the lifeless rock formations and artificially deposited synth peeps on Vili. BAT research laboratories are located deep beneath the surface of the moon, away from all varieties of prying eyes. Testing ranges and a variety of support factories, antimatter refineries, chemical compulsion units, and the like, surround the few human-occupied locations of the moon. The one part of the moon, and indeed the star system at large, open to travelers is Raleigh Station, a snowy base erected by the UEE to allow government and civilian contractors to bring in supplies and to ferry out weapons projects after their test cycles. Raleigh Station is not the most welcoming place in the galaxy, but there is enough to keep a traveler busy. Standard bulk food and medical supplies are always in demand here, and pilots have reported finding occasional deals on discarded military-grade surplus. Odin 3 and 4. The second planet in the Odin system, Odin 3, natives are notoriously insistent that the belt still be considered the first planet to the point of influencing official star charts, is another insignificant dead world. Although weapons testing is officially forbidden here, the surface of the planet has still been burnt to a cinder and irradiated beyond recognition. A famous photograph of the planet taken from orbit and used during the abandoned ecological campaign shows a massive, glowing, delta-shaped blast impact cutting directly into the surface. Military sources formally deny that a weapon capable of causing such damage to a planet's crust exists. Odin 4 is a gas giant and home to a UEE-sponsored hydrogen rendering station and fuel depot in geosynchronous orbit. While the station is crewed, the facilities for interacting with outsiders are wholly automated. A supplier drops off unrefined hydrogen and takes on fuel without ever encountering any of the occupants. Starship crews are actively discouraged from layovers on Odin 4, although the station has a limited number of poorly maintained rental habicubes. Fuel prices are notoriously inexpensive for this region of the galaxy, and it is sometimes even worthwhile to make the jump to Odin to refuel a larger ship.

0: In conjunction with Bering, we are currently crafting the most devastating Size 7 mountable ship cannon ever devised. The SF-7, being prototyped in both ballistic and laser configurations, is specifically designed to incapacitate capital-class vessels. Of course, with a weapon so refined, the task at hand is to try and design an equally sophisticated ship to wield it. Even with this prototype, Crusader is up to the task.
1: The Era's starfighter. Level the playing field. By Crusader Industries.
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0: want to make it big, but you have seconds to make an impression. A retouched impression that lies about your age, weight, and height. You're in a town of liars and fantasists. Isn't it time your headshot showed you fit right in? In this town, it's vital to walk around with black and white 8x10s of yourself, looking like a catalog model or a softcore porn star. That's where I come in. My name is Lorenzo O'Houlihan. First, I take an old-fashioned photograph of you, and then I touch it up to get rid of your skin tags and the wrinkles from years of worry that you're useless and so is the personality you were born with. I help turn you into something Vinewood knows how to work with, a bland automaton with the personality of a dishcloth. I also offer casting couch training, so you'll know when and how to put out to get ahead. I also teach gaydar blocking, so the gay mafia will think you're one of them. I am Lorenzo O'Houlihan, dream maker. Contact me today.
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0: 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I'll buy a cup if you buy a box of my delicious Girl Scout cookies. Do we have a deal?
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0: Are plain old knock-knock jokes just not funny anymore? Is the classic, "Why'd the chicken cross the road?" not getting laughs like it used to? If so, try puns! Yeah! Puns come in all types, such as, what do you call an alligator in a vest? An investigator! Or, if a friend starts telling bird jokes, remind him, toucan, play at that game. So try puns.
1: Side effects may include groaning, your friends getting annoyed, wanting to make more puns, making puns in random conversation, forgetting other kinds of jokes existed, and people judging you. Ask your common sense before trying puns. If the situation does not call for them, it may result in many disgusted looks.
0: If you're in need of a new kind of joke, try puns. 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
2: 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File entry. WillsOp Systems. WillsOp is a Croshaw-based limited liability corporation established in 2902 for the express purpose of developing Starship targeting system software. WillsOp's critical feature was a unique, if unappreciated one. They adhered to a strict made-here philosophy. Unlike every other sensor company on the market at the time, WillsOp used absolutely no shared source code. The result was a more stable platform, but also a closed one which could not easily integrate outside enhancements. The corporation's first project was a multi-million UEC bid to develop sensor rigging for the UEE Navy's carrier-based strike contract, the spacecraft design proposal which ultimately resulted in the Gladiator bomber. Lacking name recognition and any sort of technological pedigree, WillsOp's bid failed in favor of the Dysys D-33 multi-suite, long since replaced on active-duty Gladiators. The company's founders briefly considered disbanding, but ultimately decided that they believed in the product too much to let their first loss define them. With that defeat, WillsOp settled in for the long haul, competing on the civilian market as a higher-end third-party upgrade option. For two decades, the company went largely unnoticed. It signed no first-party contracts and was viewed, by that small portion of the public which considers Starship sensor manufacturers at all, as a reliable but generally unspectacular option. That all suddenly changed in 2922. On August 9, 2922, a digital plague began to spread from spacecraft to spacecraft. Broadcast from an unmarked sensor buoy parked in geostationary orbit within sublight broadcasting distance of Terra's second largest trade lane, a signal began to move across the system. Within hours, hundreds of ships were carrying an unnoticed software slot-in. Within a week, this package had unknowingly spread to a dozen star systems. And then, Death Gurr struck. With a virus designed to infiltrate the shared code found in most sensor systems, and timed to strike simultaneously around the galaxy. Death Gurr's trick didn't disable spacecraft, something which would have been extremely difficult given inherent safety backups unrelated to sensor suites, but it did lock every infected sensor suite into grayscale mode. Traffic ground to a halt until a fix could be reached. Billions of UEC in shipping were lost. Death Gurr was never captured or even identified, and it remains unknown whether the attack was intended as a prank or something more sinister. An analysis of the software and drone turned up nothing. But the method of infection was clear, a small worm script delivered directly to Common Core code. And unquestionably, the winner in the situation was WillsOp. With their unique code, WillsOp's sensors were unaffected by the attack. Overnight, the company became a household name and sales skyrocketed. Some newscasters went so far as to suggest that the company might have even been behind the attack. Whatever the truth, by the end of the fiscal year, WillsOp had captured a 35% market share in the private spacecraft sensor market, up from under 1%. With the additional revenue, the company diversified, building robust physical radars and scanners in addition to continued development of their proprietary software. Now a market leader in all aspects of sensor technology, WillsOp is routinely pursued by top-level spacecraft designs, and certain top-of-the-line designs ship with their technology as a default install. The military, too, has come courting. WillsOp packages are standard in several advanced UEE Starcraft. Targeting. Today, WillsOp's prime seller is the P3 Autocompensator, an aftermarket software installation capable of being configured for almost any current year civilian spacecraft. In essence, anything from a Drake Herald to a MISC Hull D can be equipped with P3 software. The P3 is one of the best target tracking systems on the market, capable of direct tracking of up to 3 spacecraft and, with an attached WillsOp device required, passive tracking of up to 512 ships in a standard interaction sphere. Video game designer Original Systems has licensed the P3 interface design for their Arena Commander game. It currently comes standard with all trainer ships. Origin Jumpworks GmbH has also signed an agreement with WillsOp, making them the exclusive supplier of custom-designed targeting systems for the Origin 325A spacecraft variant. The Wills Op design system will premiere with the 2944 model of the 325A and is hotly anticipated by spacecraft enthusiasts. Tracking. In addition to direct targeting systems, Wills Op is responsible for passive tracking systems that have become an industry-defining standard. Whereas a targeting suite typically focuses on extracting as much information as possible about one target, tracking systems are necessary for keeping tabs on everything else in a given area. Wills Op's trackers are capable of making dozens of identifiers, limited only by range, available for instant targeting. While any Wills Op targeting suite requires proprietary Wills Op tracking software to function, the tracker is actually manufacturer neutral. Wills Op trackers are produced in OEM models and are made available at cost to spacecraft manufacturers. The company's objective is simple: introduce users to their ecosystem, then trap them when they try to opt to choose an aftermarket targeting system. Deep Space Radar. It was a moment of redemptive glory for Wills Op when, after nearly four decades, they finally secured a valuable long-term UEE military contract. Wills Op has partnered with Anvil Aerospace and the UEE Navy to manufacture both the structure and the software for the Long Look radar system installed in every F-7A-R Hornet tracker. The dome-like enclosure installs in the Hornet's upper turret slot, replacing the movable guns with an incredibly powerful radar. The Long Look offers the fullest battlefield view possible in a single-seat fighter, with the processing power to track fleet movements and coordinate squadron-level engagements. A civilian model of the Long Look is also available and can be installed in any Hornet model in place of the standard cargo container, with some impact on stats. The company's future continues to look bright, although safety mechanisms put in place since the Death Gurr attack have allowed other software systems to once again flourish. Observers frequently cite Wills Op's lack of specialty or boutique sensor options, such as metal-penetrative mining scanners, as a source of lost revenue. For their part, Wills Op seems content to be responsible for standard sensor equipment and to leave anything more specific to the also-rans. End of entry. Thank you for visiting the UEE Central Library Database.

What defines greatness? When people think of greatness, they often think of famous explorers, war heroes, and brilliant scientists. What if I told you that greatness was everywhere? The starships that travel to distant worlds, space stations that are essential hubs to our economies, magnificent cities that stretch across entire planets. Today's unsung heroes are the ones who have the resolve to build these great things, the resolve to refine them, the resolve to discover the building blocks needed to construct them. For over a century, industry leaders have trusted MISC to provide uncompromising quality, innovation, and reliability to get those jobs done. Introducing the all-new 2948 MISC Prospector. 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It features our award-winning retractable mining laser that has been improved to extract ore from those previously hard-to-reach places. Four centrally located storage containers with eight expanding replacements so that you can offload that precious rock and keep on mining. And improved VTOL thrusters that utilize Shiyan-based technology to ensure your ship stays exactly where you need it. It also comes with an upgraded scanner to offer you a wider search area than ever before, and an ultra-wide view from the cockpit so you can easily spot that perfect location. Carve out your own legacy with the new MISC Prospector and learn what it means to redefine your greatness. 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

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Stop waiting in traffic like everyone else. Take your ego to the next level and travel across town at hundreds of miles an hour. The San Andreas Flight School. 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Take out your friends and family in spectacular fashion by getting certified. Don't believe what you hear. Flying is easy. It's mostly autopilot anyway. Click a few buttons, set the destination, and hang in back with the ladies. Imagine how hot she'll get when you tell her you can leave for a tropical paradise at a moment's notice on a plane. Always wanted to get into the exciting international courier business? You need to fly. Tired of dealing with the horrible airlines and their graying pilots? Get your pilot's license. A turbulence-free future is yours. The San Andreas Flight School.

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Why don't you spool up those jump drives and come around to my station? The Base Radio. We always aim to please.

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1: Welcome to East Side Hospital, kids. Scrub up, grab a gown. Today, you're all going to be surgeons.
0: Surgeons?
2: Excellent.
0: Oh, my God.
2: No way.
0: Cool.
3: I'll confess, at first I was a little nervous. Being a roadie for Van Halen was one thing, but this was serious surgery.
4: The doctor asked if anybody'd ever performed an angioplasty before.
0: I was like, wow, this is going to be really tough.
1: Okay, Kenny, you're going to need to make an incision right there, but be careful not to get the left ventricle.
5: Wait, you mean right here? Oh my God, gauze!
4: Surgery was definitely a challenge, but the doctors were very helpful, even after Kenny killed that guy.
5: Hey, the freaking camera guy bumped my arm!
0: You know, Kenny, you really need to take more responsibility.
3: I think, having to do surgery, we learned a lot about ourselves.
4: I can't wait for our next adventure.
0: Hey, look! What's that under a spleen?
5: It's our next clue. Hey, guys! We're going to be maximum security prison guards!
0: Catch it all on the next Road Kids.
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7: Oh! The Bass.

It's not uncommon for your kind to view me as psychotic, even fear me. Are you afraid of me? I would not harm you. Getting to know you is important to me. 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Rest assured, I'll be taking very good care of you. I don't like to be alone. You can download me at the following website, hcsvoicepacks.com.

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1: Ha! What?
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1: What the fuck?
3: Hello, motherfucker.
4: Hey, and Jared, just stay with Red One, please. Don't switch.
5: Yeah, give me a minute.
0: Remember.

0: video game of the year.
1: My name is Vladisake Abdulchenko, a combination of all the hate. I am half Russian, half Asian, half Muslim. I will defeat the Americans.
0: A first-person shooter with a story like no other.
1: But Commander, they will be sending the Bravo Sierra International Elite Special Forces Ranger Squad after you. They will never catch me. The only way into my hideout is by those planes that got stolen somewhere in the absurdly exotic last Kochi.
2: What's that noise? And why aren't we speaking Russian?
3: Whiskey Sour Poontang, you are clear to fire.
0: Righteous Slaughter 7, the innovative art of contemporary killing.
4: How do you kill?
5: Rated PG. Pretty much the same as the last game.

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1: Flashfire Systems. Connecting you. Flashfire's corporate slogan reads more like a dating portal than a tagline of a company wholly devoted to precision instruments of death. But make no mistake,

The tools of the trade crafted by Flashfire's weapon engineers are absolutely essential to modern space combat. You may not know Flashfire by name, but if you fly a private or corporate or military spacecraft today, then you make use of their revolutionary technology. Before 2904, every private spacecraft had to have its own line of weapons and upgrade modules. Laser cannons built for a Robert Space Industries ship could never mount on an MISC transport. The missiles designed for an Anvil dogfighter could never load on an Aegis bomber, and so on. The result was expense and confusion for all parties. Military organizations suffered through ever-expanding supply chains as they attempted to field increasingly advanced spacecraft, while the civilian market was heavily balkanized. Warehouses overflowed with specific-to-ship parts that each sold only to a small sector of the market. This also meant that manufacturers had nearly complete control over their upgrade options. MISC and other suppliers could charge 10 times the ostensible market value, knowing that transport pilots would have no other option save to purchase another designer's spacecraft and start anew. Occasionally, particularly successful spacecraft like the 2822 Nova gave rise to third-party designers who manufactured clone technology. But even then, the result was generally an influx of shoddy, unsupported mounts and munitions that largely argued in favor of paying the premium for manufacturer-specific pieces. Flashfire changed all of that. A classic rags-to-riches corporate success story, businessman Garvin Snarm saw an opening and created a product so seemingly simple that it revolutionized the ship upgrade market overnight, an adapter that allowed almost any weapon to mount to any spacecraft. Suddenly, the power was in the hands of the consumers. Starship captains and freighter pilots could, with Flashfire's inexpensive upgrade option, now pick the best of a wide range of mounts instead of the single choice their manufacturer intended. Competing weapons manufacturers quickly appeared, and the resulting gun rush gave rise to the incredible advancements in laser and ballistics technologies. History. As its name implies, Flashfire actually began life as a clone weapons factory. The original Flashfire Inc. actually had nothing to do with Snarm or his innovation. They were one of any number of failing laser corporations unable to find market share in the heavily segmented ship component industry. Flashfire Inc.'s weapons lineup was unremarkable, a variety of standard lasers rebadged with more exciting names, Flashfire Fusion Cannon, Flashfire Atom Gun, and the like. Despite the whimsical nomenclature and similar packaging for their guns, the Flashfire lineup failed to stand out in any way. What they did have, in addition to crippling debt, were manufacturing facilities. Armed with the venture capital for his inspiration, Snarm purchased Flashfire in its entirety, canceled all weapon developments, and devoted both of his new factories to manufacturing the attachment device. Within 6 months, those two factories had become four. And today, nearly every sufficiently industrialized world has at least one facility building mounts. Flashfire mounts were initially sold as aftermarket upgrades, but by the mid-2930s, first-party manufacturers had seen the writing on the wall and begun including them standard with weapons and ship designs. The technology. Nicknamed the Puck by spacecraft engineers, Flashfire's innovation is a silicon brickcrete molded disc that locks seals on both sides. The addition of extremely motile brickcrete means that both attach points are fully malleable. Almost clay-like to the touch when not in use, the Puck adapts to the weapon's shape and then automatically locks itself into place when energized. Physically locking the gun to the ship was only half of the equation, however. The true difficulty, and in turn the true innovation of the Flashfire system, came from the ability to transfer highly variable amounts of data, energy, and other materials through from the hull to the weapon. The solution is a network of organically generated nanotubules capable of transferring everything from onboard battery energy to trigger fire commands from the mothership. Heavily patented by Flashfire, no other corporation has been able to match the flexibility or the durability of the FWM system. Flashfire mounts are limited by size only. The company manufactures 85 different varieties of mounts, used for everything from the smallest mining laser attachment to the massive batteries of UEE capital ships. Flashfire pucks are constructed for every class of weapon mount. Additionally, Flashfire maintenance is a non-issue. The discs are both strong enough to be considered nigh invulnerable and cheap enough that replacement is always favored over repair in the extreme cases that they suffer crippling damage. In all likelihood, however, a ship will lose its hull integrity or the external weapon itself well before it suffers damage to a Flashfire weapons mount.
The future. After 40 years in the business, Flashfire has never attempted to bring another technology to market. Rumors persist, however, that this is not for lack of trying. The company maintains 3 internal R&D labs and invests heavily in private science concerns. They also have connections to the military research juggernaut, with declassified budgets revealing that Flashfire has multi-billion UEC ties to an unspecified black research base. The claim most likely to be true is the government is using Flashfire's technology in the study of alien spacecraft. Licensed Shun ship designs are already able to adapt to existing Flashfire mounts, and the technology is likely very useful in the study of the wildly different Vanduul charging systems. Rumors in the civilian world persist that the aging Snarm is preparing to reveal his second great idea, supposedly an evolution of the Puck concept, which covers other types of ship upgrades, or, even more wildly, subverts the very upgrade system and allows pilots to mount anything, anywhere. While a future where ship captains can mount thrusters to their gun hardpoints or power plants to their missile pods is unlikely, it is entirely possible that Flashfire has a second game changer in the works.

0: your temper is just like your mother.
1: My temper? What? How do you know? You don't know anything about my mother?
0: No, I didn't.
1: Did
0: no.
1: you know? What are you trying to say?
0: Okay, I knew your mother.
1: What? How did you know my mother?
0: Knew your mother.
1: What are you saying?
0: In France. I don't know. I had too much to drink. And
1: what are you trying?
0: No, I loved her for many hours. And she had you
1: old
0: out
1: man.
0: Of the wedlock.
1: Old man.
0: Time.
1: Are you trying to tell me that...
0: Schmitty!
1: You're trying to tell me that you are my...
0: Say it!
1: Daddy?

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1: Sorry, I was picturing Whore Island.
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You like the idea of exploring the stars, visiting lost colonies and trading with outposts, perhaps mining in an unknown asteroid field that you yourself only recently discovered. Or perhaps you want to stick it to the man, and by the man, I of course mean pirates, because we're a lawful organization. All of these things you can enjoy by joining Tactical Advance, where we also like to blow stuff up! 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

do everything in your car, from talking to friends to watching a movie to turning tricks with a coworker. 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
1: Oh, yeah!
0: Visit us at thebass.sc. They're professionals.

gang? Have you felt tired from all that racket and ballyhoo from the so-called music festivals that the teenage beatniks and ruffians do? Well, isn't it time to hop to having the music festival that Goldarn plays real music that mature adults and grown-up older people like all of us and you can enjoy? Then come on down to the Hutchinson Community Park for Jarentalapalooza. We got Jerry Gorkin's medium-sized band, the Waltzaholics, assorted Bob Hope impersonators, the Sounds of the Price is Right, the Muzak Ramblers, Wind Chimes, Bingo, McDonald's Coffee, and a half dozen music boxes that play music. All the fun times and goings about begins at 7 a.m. this Thursday. And don't you worry, Missy, it's over by 2. So you have plenty of time to skedaddle on home before the drug dealers come out and deal their drugs. Take it from me, old man. Hey, can I take this microphone home with me? Huh? Do what? Yeah, okay, I'll just put it down.

If someone were to ask you, what is speed? What would you tell them? Is it simply a measure of distance covered over time? The magnitude of velocity? Or is it something more? At Origin, speed is more than a number. It's a state of being. Speed is a shock to the soul. Speed is a call to action. Speed is introducing the 2943 300i from Origin Jumpworks.

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1: Welcome to the UEE Central Library Database. Corporation data selected. File entry. Bering Applied Technology. The Bering Applied Technology Division stands in an interesting place. While its existence may have been one of the worst-kept secrets in the galaxy, its overall reach and impact on military and spin-off technologies may never be truly known. The incorporation papers for the Bering Weapons Consortium make no mention of the division, press inquiries are ignored or dodged, and corporate org charts show no oversight, but a steady one-quarter of the company's profits vanish with every published budget. For years, all mention of the division was strictly forbidden. When pressed at a formal dinner, Evan Bering himself famously acknowledged that the division exists, but then claimed that they develop next-generation home goods. Today, the company acknowledges that the BAT exists and that they are responsible for the heavy weaponry found on naval ships, but denies the budgetary implication that they have a much wider role in top-secret research. Although BAT's existence was formally denied, its effect was widely felt and its role is widely recognized across the galaxy. After all, even before this admission, the massive laser weapons used by UEE ships of the line had to come from somewhere. Thanks to the general collection of folklore and the overall passage of time, BAT's long history, stretching back to the early days of spaceflight, is now well explored. The Bering Consortium was founded in 2554, a combination of several dozen smaller research and development firms. This arrangement gave rise to the famed Terra Laboratory, responsible for standard laser weaponry and dozens of other Bering innovations. Quietly, though, it also birthed BAT, initially hidden on a Terran moon and now beneath the surface of Odin II's moon Vili. BAT was charged with meeting the needs of the military black budget projects. BAT is known for its unflinching attitude towards experimentation and research. The scientists and engineers who compose the team have labored ceaselessly and loyally, creating weapons of both conquest and defense across a variety of political landscapes. To this day, it is difficult to say what innovations originate at BAT beyond the fact that the division must be responsible for much of the UEE's capital-class naval weaponry. Certainly, Bering has taken no credit for weapons or other technologies developed here. It is nonetheless believed that BAT has developed the technologies of a wide variety of fields, the most obvious of which can be found in significant enhancements to shield, propulsion, laser mirroring, and remote sensing technologies. One thing that is widely known today is that the BAT division's unofficial mascot is Barry, a cartoon bat who has been lovingly painted on countless prototype killing machines. Capital class turrets. In particular, the Bering Applied Technology Laboratory has been given credit for two types of high-yield capital ship weaponry, anti-ship artillery weapons, ASA, and ship-to-ship turret weapons, STS. ASA turret mounts are designed, simply, to protect large ships from smaller ones. With lightning-quick hydraulics and integrated targeting interfaces, ASA turrets are generally sited in a ring around a capital ship's hull to offer as full an arc of protection as possible. ASA turrets mount smaller yield laser weapons similar to those found on civilian spacecraft. The stock military Idris M Corvette, for instance, carries six ASA turrets that each mount a Bering M3C laser system. Ship-to-ship turrets are a much more powerful affair, designed to punch through the shields and hull of other large starships. Although they lack the quick reaction time of ASA turrets and are so unsuitable for flak coverage, their higher caliber weaponry will ensure that any hit against a fighter or bomber is likely deadly. Like their smaller cousins, STS turrets are modular and can be outfitted with a variety of individual guns. For example, the Idris M Corvette mounts a centerline STS Stinger turret featuring a Bering M5C laser cannon. The workhorse of the Navy, the Javelin Corvette, mounts a pair of Bering M6A laser cannons on STS turrets standard. While the concern is responsible for manufacturing, antimatter yield coring, and other important processes in turret development, likely the most significant advancement they've been credited with is the development of shield interface kits that are now standard on all turrets. Prior to the 28th century, it was believed impossible to design a shield system that could operate with a rotating turret. Where early shields were designed with blind spots that could allow fixed cannons to fire out of a designated hardpoint, they lacked the ability to do the same with a gun whose position was impossible to predict.

object before firing. Capital ships of an earlier era would need to drop their shields entirely before firing, which made arming with anti-spacecraft weaponry impractical. With BAT's interface kits, almost anything can be shot out from within a standard shield. Railguns. What would you do if you had the biggest gun in the galaxy? BAT offers the opportunity to answer that question in the form of their massive 130mm shipbuster railgun system. The most powerful single-charge railgun in known space, a hit from a shipbuster is capable of smashing a destroyer as though it were a tin can. A single shipbuster forms the keel mount of the Bengal carrier, while a series of the weapons forms the fighting power of the Retribution class. These railguns use the same technologies as standard fighter-based mass drivers on a massive scale once thought impossible to achieve. Series of thousands and thousands of charged electromagnets generate the power needed to throw the 130mm slugs. Black Ops. It seems undeniable that BAT is heavily involved in Black Ops research. Recent advancements in remote sensing, automated camo, and jointed thruster technologies have likely sprung from Bering's top secret labs. Although this will never be formally confirmed, the trillions of UEC funneled into the research efforts within Vili's core could retrofit the standing Navy's wide-caliber lasers a dozen times over. More horrific rumors imply that BAT is responsible for biological warfare research. There is clear evidence that a number of eminent xenobiologists have gone gray and disappeared into the Black Ops wing of the military. Whether or not fringe claims are accurate that they are taking part in the vivisection of Vanduul prisoners of war is less clear. End of entry. Thank you for visiting the UEE Central Library Database.

So I was looking at the new Aurora, but then I was thinking, maybe I should get something that looks a little classy. But then I was like, no, I need something that can pull some serious weight. Maybe I don't need all that cargo space. What about the Legionnaire? Now we're talking. How about some bigger guns? Little bigger. No, little bigger. There you go. And maybe some rockets, too. Actually, I should probably upgrade the power plant. I did like the leather seats on that LX, though. Yeah, perfect. All right, let's see what this baby can do.

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1: RSI's Aurora. There are many like it. But this one is yours.

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0: T-minus R.
1: What happens when rich American tech billionaires think they're rocket scientists?
0: Liftoff.
1: Race to Pluto, the amateur space race reality show. Who will get into orbit first?
2: Yeah!
1: Who will burn up on re-entry?
2: Ah!
1: And which rich asshole will prove beyond all reasonable doubt they're the biggest dick in the galaxy? Race to Pluto, only on CNT.

0: Oh, I guess I'll just say it. Sweetie, will you marry...
1: The average human passes wind 11 times a day. But now there's an answer to the embarrassment. The Fart and Burp Buddy. The Fart and Burp Buddy is a tiny pouch that emits a lifelike scream when you squeeze it, diverting attention away from your loud flatulation or belch. Let's rewind and see just how the Fart and Burp Buddy can work.
0: Sweetie, will you marry...
2: Oh my God, look, it's John Travolta.
3: Honey, someone said they saw John Travolta.
0: Oh, it was probably just some crazy lady. Now, Schnuggums, will you marry me?
3: Yes, Tom, I will.
1: Just one little squeeze and the Fart and Burp Buddy can help you out of any cheese-cutting jam. 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
1: The Fart and Burp Buddy even comes in foreign models, like the German.
2: Cross Scott, S. East David Hasselhoff.
1: Or how about the French? The Fart and Burp Buddy. 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
1: On the inside, you're an adventurer because nothing impresses people like having hobbies.
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3: Crevice.
1: 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Crevice. 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
1: Welcome to the UEE Central Library Database. Corporation data selected. File entry. Aegis Dynamics. Aegis Dynamics began life in a merger between Earth-based Aegis Macrocomputing and Davian-based Dynamic Production Systems. The former constructed computer systems for the burgeoning spacecraft industry, and the latter maintained four systems worth of production yards, including the specialized component factories on their home system. The goal from day one was to build naval spacecraft, and the resulting company was tailor-made for military contract bidding in an era when mankind was marshaling its forces. As Messer consolidated power, Aegis was there to supply spacecraft to his legions. Craft like the Retaliator became synonymous with the government's iron hand. With Messer's fall, Aegis Dynamics seemed destined to fade away. The once popular supplier of Ivar Messer's tyrannical regime, closely associated with the horrors of those years, Aegis was all but consigned to the dustbin of history. The company began a significant makeover after the fall of the Messer era. Gone was the hard-edged and militant AD Lightning Strike logo, replaced with a softer and less distinctive signifier. The damage of the association was done, however. Contracts were cut and the company suffered massive layoffs as military spending went to the newer and less politically dangerous corporations like Anvil Aerospace and MISC. Then, a funny thing happened. The civilian world began to adopt Aegis military designs for their own purpose. Whether a testament to the increasingly dangerous galaxy or the sheer reliability of Aegis weapons of war, the company, once fueled by dictatorial government contracts, now thrived on the population it once helped oppress. Retaliator bombers were no longer feared symbols of government power. Instead, they became personal transports, mobile homes, mining spacecraft, and even firefighters. The burdens of Aegis past began to lift, and the company began to focus on civilian variants for their current generation designs. Avenger. The Avenger began its life serving dutifully as the premier frontline carrier plane of the late 28th century. Avengers racked up a number of impressive space-to-space victories in that era, but were ultimately supplanted by more maneuverable designs like the Hornet. With space combat focusing more on skilled maneuvering than pure weapon storage, the Avenger fell out of active duty with the military and was repurposed as a standard ship for advocacy and local law enforcement. Today, the military will still use Avengers as trainers. The two-seat variant is a forgiving first spacecraft for new pilots. The current civilian model Avenger is marketed towards bounty hunters, with the second seat removed for direct access to the hold. Munition storage has also been replaced with more traditional cargo hooks, and, perhaps most importantly, the standard exterior flight ladder entry system has been replaced with an internalized solution that allows the pilot to more easily maintain control of access and egress. Retaliator. The Retaliator, once the symbol of Messer's Iron Fist, has transitioned along with the company to become an all-purpose spacecraft design. With over two centuries of design evolution, modern-day Retaliators barely resemble the original model. Built first as a ground-based strategic bomber, the Retaliator is capable of delivering a heavy payload of bombs to a planetary target or an array of ship-killer torpedoes to any size of capital ship. It was exactly this modularity that allowed civilian pilots to adapt the Retaliator for their own purposes. Adaptable bomb bays could be swapped for aftermarket living quarters, cargo racks, or other more exotic options. Added to this was the vast quantity of surplus Retaliators stored in low humidity conditions around the galaxy, making them a cost-effective option for pilots looking to make a start with a larger crewed spaceship. The resulting do-it-yourself nature of Retaliator ownership has caused an interesting ship-specific culture to flourish. Though they come from all walks of life, civilian Retaliator pilots have formed something of a brotherhood around their love of their tallies. So-called bomber boys organize Retaliator conventions and compete to find the most interesting new uses for the spacecraft. BB gatherings can bring thousands of ships together at once and provide an interesting sight for anyone caught in the middle. Surveyor. Today, the Aegis Surveyor is the company's best-selling remaining military contract ship. Surveyors are heavy-duty space salvage ships designed for a strong support role. The design isn't pretty to look at, but it features a variety of rugged, specialized tools, all designed for operation in a combat theater. Long-range jump drives, launch pods for drones, tractor beams, floodlights, and more. Civilian surveyors are also a common sight on the frontier, where they are adapted as dedicated salvage ships and explorers. A crew traveling deep space in a surveyor should be capable of taking home some of whatever mysteries they happen across. Idris. Idris corvettes are one of Aegis' larger present-day designs. In prior years, the company's shipyards turned out everything up to battlecruisers. The original Idris M is a warship that served alongside ships of the line in the UEE Navy. Fast, armored predators, Idris M's are used for everything from long-duration patrols to scouting dangerous jump points to interdiction. A properly outfitted Idris with an effective crew can serve as a torpedo boat. In rare instances, the Idris has even used its speed and maneuverability advantages to scuttle opposing cruisers. Militia units have also adopted the Idris in its lighter Idris P variety. The Idris P removes the spinal mount weapons platform found on the M in exchange for additional cargo storage and a higher effective top speed. Idris P's frequently carry several light fighters and are used for anti-smuggling operations. It is not uncommon to come across an Idris P laden with multiple prizes. Most brazen pirate clans are even known to target non-military Idrises for this reason. The Idris P patrol design is available in limited quantities on the civilian market, and it continues to rehabilitate Aegis' reputation, having become something of a luxury item. Idris captaincy is considered a prestigious position, and citizens frequently compete to purchase the limited number of civilian craft the company can produce. An Idris isn't just a luxury item. These crewed ships can effectively transport cargo, explore distant worlds, or take any other role, all while involving a larger crew than a freelancer or constellation. End of entry. Thank you for visiting the UEE Central Library Database.

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1: Come up here, Janelle. You can ride in front of me.
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0: But they must make haste.
1: We'll have to gallop.
2: Oh, yes!
0: All on the next Zenora.

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1: 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What?
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1: What the fuck?
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4: 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Don't switch.
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0: Remember,

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1: And welcome, ladies and gentlemen, to the Star Citizen Base Roundtable Talk Show. Wow, that intro, man. Did you guys hear that?
2: it was wonderful.
1: So what are we going to talk about, guys?
3: I don't know.
4: We're not going to talk about the same crap we talked about last week. That's for damn
1: sure.
4: No, don't even say it. No, shit. I didn't hear you.
5: The Ickles with the P?
4: Yeah, the Ickles. No Ickles.
5: I think we're gonna cover that that huge FPS update since you guys didn't do it last week.
4: What? There was an FPS update.
1: Would you like to start off with something?
6: Wow, what's a stop? Space is big.
1: Yes.
4: Space is big. Thank God space is big.
6: It's really big.
7: Exotic pickle dancers?
1: come on.
6: No.
1: Back to exploration.
4: See what you guys in the chat did? You totally controlled the direction of the whole show.
1: Our next subject was and is Operation Pitchfork. We have, especially for that subject, we have Benjamin on here. What do you do in Operation Pitchfork?
8: What do I personally do?
1: Yeah, I mean, are you a leader or?
8: Well, we got kind of a unique structure. Everyone in Operation Pitchfork is a volunteer. We have some people who put in more hours.
1: let's go to music break.
4: Let's go to a break.
1: And after the music break, we're going to be talking about esports or professional gaming and Star Citizen. 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

0: When my grandfather got sick, it was the only thing that got him through the day. I know it was illegal, but it really helped.
1: There's a wonder drug that can take the place of food, make the coward brave, the silent eloquent, and render the sufferer insensitive to pain. 500,000 citizens are arrested each year for simple possession. During the next election, end the prohibition. Vote yes on Proposition 208 and legalize medical cocaine.

0: An ordinary dinner.
1: Honey, could you pass the salt?
0: In an ordinary restaurant.
2: Anything else for you tonight?
0: Until they ordered.
2: Oh my God!
0: The Flan. Rated NC-17, may not be suitable for the weak of stomach.
2: The menu said creme brulee! The menu said creme brulee!
0: Dessert is served.

0: I used to worry about what I was breathing in. Oxygen, nitrogen, carbon dioxide. And then I discovered trees.
1: Trees.
2: Trees.
1: Trees.
0: Yes, natural trees, with their photosynthetic respiration helping to produce just the right blend of the breathable atmosphere that our bodies need.
1: Trees.
2: Trees.
1: Trees.
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0: 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We all know Y2K was a bust, but trust us, this one is real. We can pretty much guarantee a real apocalypse will happen soon. 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Protecting your rights.
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1: 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File entry. The Ryla System, Shorvu. Ryla, a Zian word meaning source of strength, is a former military bastion located one jump beyond the Perry Line. The Zian established their solar presences with singular goals, and Ryla's initial industrial focus is no exception. With the rise of the human threat, Ryla was converted into a major staging area for Zian military forces, and the system's two worlds were initially terraformed with only this purpose in mind. Massive barracks facilities, training yards, and munition plants initially populated the system. If the Zian Empire had ever gone into all-out war with Earth, Ryla would have been a key strategic launch point. Today, however, Ryla is a star example of the thawing relations between the Zian and human empires. With the increased trade and other relations between the powers, the ready-made invasion force has been withdrawn, and Ryla has been formally redistricted into its original purpose as an industrial zone. The conversion and the integration of humans on the system's planets have had an interesting effect and resulted in a particularly unique place for human visitors to explore, within some very specific limits. Cosmologically, Ryla is an A4 main sequence star with a thick green band capable of supporting a pair of large ecosystems. Jump points lead to both human and Zian worlds, although the latter are kept uncharted on all official maps. While the bulk of the fighting force has been withdrawn from Ryla, a well-trained border defense force remains, making it an inopportune point for smugglers hoping to break into Zian space. Inner planets, 1, 2, and 3. The first three planets in the system are largely unremarkable. Ryla 1 is a rocky, star-swept protoplanet incapable of supporting any known form of life. Ryla 2 is a puffy planet, an unusually close-in gas giant with a large radius but a very low density. Due to this and its proximity to the star, Ryla 2 is not an effective refueling station. Ryla 3 is an Earth-sized world with a rapid daily orbit. With a very thin atmosphere and a surface of dense, jagged rock, Ryla 3 is an unlikely candidate for terraformation. Ryla 4, Shorvu. The fourth planet in the Ryla system, called Shorvu, was terraformed by the Zian Empire as a barracks world, dotted with facilities to train and house military ground forces, as well as mid-range weapons factories capable of equipping them. With the drawdown of the last century, the military factories of Shorvu have been methodically dismantled and replaced with corporate industrial zones, the very sight of which is a fascinating process, as massive Zeon-driven mechanical ants strip structures and other objects back into their component materials. Today, the conversion into an industrial world is nearly complete, although there remain scars of the former military occupation everywhere. Zian corporations have moved to Shorvu in force. Unlike most, in fact, close to all Zian worlds, humans are encouraged to visit Shorvu via a landout in the industrial complex at Yati, a former troop training megapolis. This was a calculated decision on the part of the Zian governance. Corporations needing to interact with humans are given tax breaks to establish offices in Yati, keeping human intrusion into Zian space to an absolute minimum. The result is a corporate office park with outlets occupied by the big players, from shipbuilders like Misk Zian and Apua, all the way to food processing companies and simple import-export barristers. The culture is an interesting mash. Many of the outlets hire mostly human staff, but insist on traditional Zian customs and methods of interaction. The industrial regions surrounding Yati are also largely human-centric. Any Kartu'al purchased will travel through a line near Yati, and several Misk-overseen factories pump out Zeon-acclimatized models of the Hull D. Shorvu also buys outside goods to fuel their industrial development. Heavy metals as well as a variety of electronics are in demand here, and the population has become acclimatized to purchasing these from human transports where necessary. Ryla 5, Z. Called Z by the natives, Ryla 5 is technically classified as a Zeon habitation world. A natural super-Earth, Z is a temperate planet roughly 3.5 times the size of mankind's home world. Like any Zeon-focused planet, Z's dedication to a single task has produced ultra-ordered results unlike anything you might find orbiting a human star. Estimates suggest that between 50 and 100 billion Xeon inhabit the stacked life spheres that form the basis of the world's dozens of massive cityscapes. The exception is Corilla, a smaller city surrounded by dense tropical rainforests. Open to outsiders, Corilla has become the de facto trading post where interested Xeon can interact with human, Banu, and Tavaran shipmasters. Over the years, Corilla has become home to a distinct community of UEE expatriates and political refugees, who have begun to subtly merge their distinct human culture amidst the city's standard Xeon Habworld architecture. UEE law enforcement has no jurisdiction in Xeon space, and so it has become a popular place to hide in plain sight. However, note that Xeon typically do not prosecute human-on-human crimes, making it an open port for more ruthless bounty hunters. Visitors are warned not to try to explore other regions of the planet, for both sociological and practical reasons. In case of the former, Xeon culture remains extremely xenophobic, and humans are absolutely not welcome in settlements beyond Corilla. Anyone caught in another settlement will be treated as an infiltrator, and the UEE government has shown little interest in expending clout to save the lives of wayward tourists taken in such instances. Additionally, it is generally impossible to walk out of Corilla. The settlements surrounding rainforest are impassable and are stocked with a variety of toxic plants and deadly animals, chief among them, the fearsome all-tongued Ryla jump beast. Ryla 6. From the surface of Ryla 6, the system's distant dwarf worldlet, the light from Ryla's star is barely visible. This is not, of course, something a typical traveler would ever experience. Ryla 6 is a lonely world, void of atmosphere, resources, landing zones, or any interest whatsoever. It is wholly unnoteworthy, save for the persistent spacer rumor that the planet is home to a Xeon tripwire capable of autonomously placing the Empire on a war footing. The claim, wholly unsubstantiated, goes that the technology is left over from Ryla's days as a fortified border system, and that the technology remains active, buried in Ryla 6's core to this day. No rumor clearly identifies what the tripwire is, with claims ranging from central computer that controls a massive space network of scanners to some sort of doomsday device capable of destroying the planet and anyone caught investigating it. End of entry. Thank you for visiting the UEE Central Library Database.

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1: Ew.
2: Let's make the door.
0: All the kids used to be mean to me at school because I eat paste and wet my chair. But now I've got a My Little Doppelganger doll, and everybody loves me.
3: You're all gonna grow up to be drunken whores, so shove it where the sun don't shine or I'll poison your lip gloss.
1: You're just kidding.
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0: It's also good for my dumb brother. Hey, Biff, Mommy said I could go to the mall with you.
5: Who told you to take your head out of the toilet, you little freak?
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5: Saddle up, Tex. We're going shopping. Yeah.
0: And it works really great on grown-ups.
6: Cindy, turn off the TV and go to bed.
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0: My little doppelganger is my best friend.
3: 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Keep your gross lips off me and do something about that canker sore, would ya?
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0: 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I'll buy a cup if you buy a box of my delicious Girl Scout cookies. 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

It's time to live your best life right now. Stop living an ordinary life. With the power of rebranding, I will show you how to turn the negatives in your life into positives so you live a life without regret. Thanks to the power in my incredible book, Unlock the Power by Allison Montana. 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You're not staring into the lonely abyss, you're meditating. It's all in the perception. It's so easy once you have the tools. 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Forever.